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Yanis Plutarchos Tokalitero Pedi, completing our first 15 minutes of programming this morning that were being brought to you by Manchester's Downtown Hotel, the DoubleTree Hotel by Hilton in downtown Manchester, New Hampshire. It is 7:15 on our dial, and it's time for the Greek Voice of Orthodoxy, presented by the Metropolis of Boston and His Eminence Metropolitan Methodios.

0: 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It is very important in our spiritual lives to hear the teachings directly from the Holy Gospel every day. Let's hear first the Gospel prayer before proceeding to the reading of the day. Shine in our hearts, O Master who loves mankind, the pure light of your divine knowledge, and open the eyes of our mind that we may comprehend the proclamations of your Gospels. Instill in us also reverence for your blessed commandments, so that having trampled down all carnal desires, we may lead a spiritual life, both thinking and doing all those things that are pleasing to you. For you, Christ, our God, are the illumination of our souls and bodies, and to you we offer up glory, together with your Father, who is without beginning, and your whole holy, good, life-creating Spirit, now and forever, and to the ages of ages. Amen.
1: The Gospel reading is according to St. Luke. Inasmuch as many have undertaken to compile a narrative of the things which have been accomplished among us, just as they were delivered to us by those from the beginning, were eyewitnesses and ministers of the word. It seemed good to me also, having followed all things closely from some time past, to write an orderly account for you, most excellent Theophilus, that you may know the truth concerning the things which have been informed. In the days of Herod, king of Judea, there was a priest named Zacharias, of the division of Abijah, and he had a wife of the daughters of Aaron, and her name was Elizabeth. And they were both righteous before God, walking in all the commandments and ordinances of the Lord blameless. But they had no child, because Elizabeth was barren. And according to the custom of the priesthood, it fell to him by lot to enter the temple of the Lord and burn incense. And the whole multitude of the people were praying outside at the hour of incense. And there appeared to him an angel of the Lord standing on the right side of the altar of incense. And Zacharias was troubled when he saw him, and fear fell upon him. But the angel said to him, "Do not be afraid, Zacharias, for your prayer is heard, and your wife Elizabeth will bear you a son, and you shall call his name John. And you will have joy and gladness, and many will rejoice at his birth, for he will be great before the Lord. And he shall drink no wine nor strong drink, and he will be filled with the Holy Spirit even from his mother's womb. And he will turn many of the sons of Israel to the Lord their God. And he will go before him in the spirit and power of Elijah, to turn the hearts of the fathers to the children, and the disobedient to the wisdom of the just, to make ready for the Lord a people prepared." And Zacharias said to the angel, "How shall I know this? For I am an old man, and my wife is advanced in years." And the angel answered him, "I am Gabriel, who stands in the presence of God, and I was sent to speak to you and to bring you this good news. And behold, you will be silent and unable to speak until the day that these things come to pass, because you did not believe my words, which will be fulfilled in their time." And the people were waiting for Zacharias, and they wondered at his delay in the temple. And when he came out, he could not speak to them. And they perceived that he had seen a vision in the temple, and he made signs to them and remained dumb. And when his time of service was ended, he went to his home. After these days, his wife Elizabeth conceived, and for 5 months she hid herself, saying, "Thus the Lord has done to me in the days when he looked on me, to take away my reproach among men." Now the time came for Elizabeth to be delivered, and she gave birth to a son. And her neighbors and kinsfolk heard that the Lord had shown great mercy to her, and they rejoiced with her. And on the eighth day, they came to circumcise the child, and they would have named him Zacharias after his father. But his mother said, "Not so, he shall be called John." And they said to her, "None of your kindred is called by this name." And they made signs to his father, inquiring what he would have him called. And he asked for a writing tablet and wrote, "His name is John." and they all marveled. And immediately his mouth was opened, and his tongue loosed, and he spoke, blessing God. And fear came on all their neighbors, and all these things were talked about through all the hill country of Judea. And all who heard them laid them up in their hearts, saying, what then will this child be? For the hand of the Lord was with him. And his father Zacharias was filled with the Holy Spirit, and prophesied, saying, blessed be the Lord God of Israel, for he has visited and redeemed his people. And you, child, will be called the prophet of the Most High, for you will go before the Lord to prepare his ways. And the child grew and became strong in spirit, and he was in the wilderness till the day of his manifestation to Israel.
0: Κλείνουμε την πρωινή μας εκκλησιαστική ενημέρωση με τις ευλογίες και τις καλές ευχές του Σεβασμιωτάτου μας Μητροπολίτου Μεθοδίου για μια όμορφη ημέρα γεμάτη με καλή υγεία και πνευματική χαρά για εσάς και την οικογένειά σας.

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A beautiful day lined up here in Boston and the greater Boston area, with sun and clouds mixed, highs reaching 82 degrees today, winds northwest at 10 to 15 miles per hour, relatively low humidity, 57%. Humidity today will be very pleasant outside, very sunny. Overnight lows of 61 degrees, how about that? Sunrise this morning was at 5:08 a.m. and sunset this evening at 8:24 p.m. Let's have a look at the tides in the Boston Harbor in this daily segment presented by Market Basket Supermarkets. 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A high tide in the Boston Harbor this morning. I just hit at 7:53 a.m. Low tide is coming up at 1:40 p.m. and then high tide returns in the evening at 7:20 p.m. So it's high, low, high. Those are the tides in the Boston Harbor. 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Now let's have a look at our birthday book. I love looking in the birthday book and seeing who's celebrating their birthdays today. You can say Kronia Pola and happy birthday to Eleanor Spiliakos. 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

Well, that's right. Happy the birthday to you. Now, if we have forgotten your birthday, please just send us a reminder. Send us an email to GrecianEchoes1. 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Become a member of Grecian Echoes Nation. 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Get your name in the book. You can list your family members as well, and we'll remember each of you with a Chronia Pola and happy birthday on the air. You get a beautiful calendar and a song dedication you can use at any time during the year. I did see the new ad that Teddy had sent out on Facebook. If you're out there and you follow us, Grecian Echoes, or Ted Dimitriadis especially, Teddy seems to put out some great ads. And there's one calling now out to people who want to host their own radio program. You can also do that here. You can advertise and support us. We always appreciate that. And in fact, the next 15 minutes of programming this morning are being brought to you by the members of the Grecian Echoes Nation.

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2: And we're just 11 minutes before the hour of 8 o'clock. Coming up at the top of the hour, we have the news report with Nicoletta. In the meantime, let's have a look at our Tipu Kepote, our calendar listings, and see what's happening in and around the area. Everyone's all excited now for the Greek festival up in Ipswich, Massachusetts. A Saturday and Sunday, July 11th and 12th. Celebrating over 100 years of tradition, the Greek Orthodox Church of Ipswich is presenting its Greek festival with roasted lamb, Greek specialties, Greek salads, gyros, Greek fries, loukoumades, authentic Greek pastries and frappes. Festival opens on Saturday, July 11th at noontime, goes right up until 10, Sunday, July 12th from noon to 6. That will be at the Hellenic Center, the junctions of 133 and 1A in Ipswich. 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And the Boston Lykion Ellinidon will be performing both on Saturday and Sunday. 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And in Mansfield, Massachusetts, the St. Gregory's Church is having their Greek festival Saturday, August 1st at 11 a.m. to 8 p.m. right there on the church grounds at 1007 West Street in Mansfield. You don't have to be Greek. Everyone is welcome. Just feel hungry, friendly, and ready to dance. They'll have a DJ there and a Greek band as well, Greek food and pastry, and come and celebrate with them. That's what they're saying. Saturday, August 1st at St. Gregory in Mansfield, Massachusetts. Konstantinos Agiros is coming in concert to Boston on October 3rd at the Aganis Arena. 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And the Hellenic Women's Benevolent Association presents 5 Regions of Greece and 10 Wines, a Greek wine tasting fundraiser on Saturday, November 21st. Mark your calendar from now. They'll be having it at the Maliotis Cultural Center at 50 Goddard Avenue. They'll serve appetizers. It'll be $75 per person. It's a great opportunity. People always say, let me know when you hear of another wine tasting. Well, here it is. Put it on your calendar. And great to do it in the fall, too, in wine season, right? That's Saturday, November 21st from 6 p.m. to 8:30 p.m. at the Maliotis Center, 50 Goddard Avenue in Brookline. And that's the story there. That's our Tipu Kepote. What a great Tipu Kepote. Help make it greater. Why don't you advertise and let your friends know. This is the great way of getting the word out in the community. Do stay tuned for the news report with Nicoletta. 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
1: This news is being brought to you by George E. Danis to inform our Greek community of the news of the day.

is 8:30 in the morning, and unfortunately we have one death announcement of Jamaica Plain, Massachusetts. Chrysanthi Papadopoulos Solias passed away peacefully on June 21st, 2026, surrounded by her family. Born in Makrochori, Kastoria, Greece, the daughter of the late Andoni and Zoe Papadopoulos, beloved wife of the late Athanasios Stolias, devoted mother of Vasilios Stolias and his wife Sophia of Walpole, Mass., and Sophia Salemis of Westwood, Mass., loving Yaya of Costa Salemis and his wife Biljana of Providence, Rhode Island, Chrysanthi Powers and her husband Kobe of Cohasset, Mass., Thanasi Stolias of Walpole, Mass., and Peter Stolias of Walpole, Mass., great Yaya of Sophia Powers, loving sister of the late Vasiliki Bogdanova and the late Athina Agoru, the late Vasilios Papadopoulos and the late Philip Papadopoulos, also survived by many nieces, nephews, relatives and friends here and in Greece. A funeral service will be held on Thursday, June 25th, 2026, at St. John the Baptist Greek Orthodox Church, 15 Union Park Street in Boston, at 11 a.m. Visitation prior to the funeral service from 10 a.m. to 11 a.m. at the church, and relatives and friends are kindly invited to attend. In lieu of flowers, donations in her memory may be made to the St. John the Baptist Greek Orthodox Church in Boston, or to the Riverview School. The burial will be at the Garden Cemetery, and for the online guestbook, please visit www.fagus.com, as the arrangements are in the care of the Fagus Funeral Home. Chrysanthi Papadopoulos Stolias, may your memory be eternal.

0: βατίζουν μάχη.
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2: 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Unfortunately, Basile lost his oil barrels in a storm during the journey. 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Now, 120 years later, Giuseppe Basile's vision has become an industry powerhouse, yet is still run by his own great-grandchildren. While Catania Oils has grown vastly, it continues to be operated with family values and hopes to continue to do so.

0: Immaculate Care. The Gardens is a non-sectarian, non-profit organization and has no religious or residential requirements.
1: Did you know that the Greeks invented this? Hi, I'm Haley, an intern for WNTN Boston. Today we are going to talk about how the Greeks invented the vending machine. The earliest known reference to a vending machine is from the Hero of Alexandria. He had created something that accepted coins and dispensed holy water. When the coin was put into the machine, it fell on a lever, which would open the valve and let some of the water flow out. Thanks to the Greeks, we now have vending machines. This message is brought to you by the Baboulis family.
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6: 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He does that in Greek at 9 o'clock, and then at 9:30, it is aired in English. 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At 11 o'clock, we have the Top 15 Countdown. 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Here with you all morning. Let's have a look at our calendar listings, our Tipu Kepote, and see what's happening in and around the area. It's the Greek Festival in Ipswich, Massachusetts, on the weekend of July 11th and 12th. right at the

Hellenic Center, junctions of 133 and 1A in Ipswich. 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That's Saturday and Sunday, July 11th and 12th. 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Sunday from noon to 6, live Greek music and dancing with Enosis. The Boston Lykion Ellinidhon Dance Troupe will be there in Ipswich both Saturdays and Sunday. And authentic Greek tarvan and a free kid zone. And that's the story. 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And in Mansfield, everyone is welcome to the Greek Festival on Saturday, August 1st, from 11 a.m. to 8 p.m., right there at St. Gregory the Theologian at 1007 West Street in Mansfield. You don't have to be Greek, just hungry, friendly, and ready to dance. They'll have a DJ and a Greek band and Greek food and pastry all day. And Konstantinos Agiros coming in concert in Boston Saturday, October 3rd at the Aganis Arena. 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The Loganiko Society's annual dinner dance is Saturday, October 17th at the Ithaki Restaurant, Route 1 North in Peabody from 7 p.m. till midnight. 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And if you'd like to be a sponsor for the event, make sure you email your name, company, and phone number. And the Hellenic Women's Benevolent Association presents 5 Regions of Greece and 10 Wines, a Greek wine tasting fundraiser, Saturday, November 21st. Mark your calendar. It's from 6 p.m. to 8:30 p.m. at the Maliotis Cultural Center, 50 Goddard Avenue, $75 per person. Enjoy an unforgettable evening of Greek hospitality, culture, and fine wines, all while supporting the mission of the Hellenic Women's Benevolent Association. So raise a glass and celebrate with us, Hopa. How about that beautiful flyer, by the way? That, ladies and gentlemen, is our Tibu Kepote. That's what we have on the radar. And if you have an event that you'd like us to announce, we'd love to announce it. Just send us a flyer to Grecian Echoes 1. That's Grecian Echoes and the number 1. Now, speaking of Konstantinos Agiros, here's the Zembekiko. Stay tuned for the Astro Report.

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4: And we're just 8 minutes before the hour of 10 o'clock. Coming up at the top of the hour, we have the news report with Nicoletta. In the meantime, let's have a look at our Tipu Ke Puate, our calendar listings, and see what's happening in and around the area. The Greek Orthodox Church of Ipswich has announced its Greek Festival 2026, celebrating over 100 years of tradition. 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There'll be raffles and the Boston Lykion Ellinidon dance troupe dancing both on Saturday and Sunday, an authentic Greek tarvena and a free kid zone. 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And St. Gregory in Mansfield is having its Greek Festival Saturday, August 1st, at 11 a.m. to 8 p.m., right there in the church grounds of 1007 West Street in Mansfield, Mass. You don't have to be Greek, just hungry, friendly, and ready to dance. They'll have a DJ and also a Greek band and Greek food and pastry all day. And your neighbors will be there Saturday, August 1st at St. Gregory. And Konstantinos Agiros coming in concert Saturday night, October 3rd at the Aganis Arena in Boston. 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And the Loganico Society's annual dinner dance is Saturday, October 17th from 7 p.m. till midnight at Ithaki Restaurant, Route 1 North in Peabody. 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

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If you'd like to be a sponsor, make sure to include your name, company, and phone number. That's Saturday, October 17th, the Loganico annual dinner dance. Looking ahead, way ahead, to November, the Hellenic Women's Benevolent Association have announced a very special event, a fundraiser. They're presenting 5 regions of Greece and 10 wines, a Greek wine tasting fundraiser. Experience the rich traditions, history, and flavors of Greece as we explore the 5 renowned wine regions and sample 10 distinctive Greek wines on Saturday, November 21st at the Maliotis Cultural Center in Brookline, 50 Goddard Avenue, from 6 p.m. to 8:30 p.m. The donation is $75, and they'll serve appetizers. So enjoy an unforgettable evening of Greek hospitality, culture, and fine wines while supporting the mission of the Hellenic Women's Benevolent Association, and raise a glass and celebrate on that day, Saturday, November 21st. Mark your calendar. Don't miss out. And that, ladies and gentlemen, is our Tipu Kepote. That's what we have on the radar for what's happening. And if you have an event that you'd like us to announce, we'd love to announce it. Just email us a flyer to Grecian Echoes 1. That's Grecian Echoes and the number 1. 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Stay tuned for the news report with Nicoletta coming right up at the top of the hour. 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
4: 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On this Wednesday, June 24th, 2026, it's Wednesdays with Mileti, with your host Mileti Poliopoulos. It's been a great morning. It went by so fast. Remember that we have Hope Karras coming on in about 15 minutes. Hope Karras, one of the great storytellers of our time, will be on with a story right at 10:40. At 11 o'clock, we have the top 15 countdown, the top 15 most listened to songs from Greece are counted down right at 11 o'clock. At noontime, Mike Chanity is in with the disco party. And don't forget that Peter Kakridis has the Greek Voice of America radio program at 5 p.m. Lots of great reasons to stay tuned to us here at WNTN, 1550 a.m. in Cambridge, Needham in Boston, streaming at WNTN.com. Well, let's have a look at our calendar listings, our Tipu Kepote, and see what's happening in and around the area. Everyone is all excited for the Greek Orthodox Church of Ipswich for their Greek festival on the weekend of Saturday and Sunday, July 11th and 12th, at the Hellenic Center, the junctions of 133 and 1A in Ipswich. 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And in Mansfield, Massachusetts, St. Gregory the Theologian is having their Greek festival on Saturday, August 1st, from 11 a.m. to 8 p.m. right there at the church grounds at 1007 West Street in Mansfield. You don't have to be Greek, just hungry, friendly, and ready to dance. Everyone is welcomed. 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That's Saturday, August 1st in Mansfield, Massachusetts. And Konstantinos Agiros is coming to Boston on Saturday, October 3rd at the Aganis Arena. 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The Hellenic Women's Benevolent Association presents 5 regions of Greece and 10 wines in a Greek wine tasting fundraiser on Saturday, November 21st at the Maliotis Cultural Center from 6 p.m. to 8:30 p.m. And they will serve appetizers. It's just $75 per person. 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That's Saturday, November 21st. Raise a glass and celebrate with the Hellenic Women's Benevolent Association. Don't forget the Radiothon is going to be November 8th, 13th, and 15th this year. Sunday, Friday, and Sunday. How about that? So that's been announced as well. Well, that, ladies and gentlemen, is our Tipu Kepote. That's what we have on the radar for what's happening. And if you have an event that you'd like us to announce, we'd love it to announce it. Just email us a flyer to Grecian Echoes 1. That's Grecian Echoes and the number 1 at AOL.com. The Tipu Kepote is heard several times throughout the day. Such a great way of reaching the listening audience. After all, you're listening right now, and that's how it works. We want to say Chronia Pola and happy the birthday again to the people who are celebrating today, June 24th, the members of the Grecian Echoes Nation, to Eleanor Spiliakos. Chronia Pola and happy birthday. Happy birthday, Sophia Patsios. To Carolyn Karras, Chronia Pola, happy birthday. Michelle Chrysafidis, happy birthday to all of you. Thank you for being great supporters of Grecian Echoes, the longest-running Greek-American radio broadcast program in the country. Stay tuned for Hope Karras. She's coming up right at the top of... Oh, right at the top of the hour. She's coming up in 10 minutes. Hope Karras, one of the great storytellers of our time. Stay tuned.

0: And we're at that time that we reach every week, and the magic happens once again. Kalimera, Hope.
1: Kalimera, Mileti. How are you today?
0: I'm great. I'm staying cool. How about you?
1: Same here. It's lovely. It's nice blue sky, and I love it when I see the blue sky.
0: Yeah, it's nice.
1: Today, Mileti and my beloved audience, you're going to hear the story of the Golden Horse, to Chryso Alawo. And there's a saying, win your father and mother's blessing, and you may climb a mountain. That's the saying for today. In those far-off times so long ago, there lived a prince, the only son of a wise king. One day, the prince came to his father and said, I pray you, father, give me a ship that I may travel to see something of the world. So the king in his wisdom granted this request, and he fitted out a fair ship, and the prince set sail across the sea. He traveled far from his house, visiting strange lands and learning the customs of the people who lived there. His ship sailed through calm and stormy seas, and the helmsman steered her safely past the perilous rocks. But while the prince was wandering the world, his father's city was destroyed in an earthquake. The ground heaved, the buildings of the city toppled over, and all was engulfed by the devouring earth. Everyone perished, the king and queen and all the citizens, and the sea came rushing in to cover all the land. And as the earth swallowed them, the king and queen cried out together, our son, our son! May all our blessings be upon you wherever you may be. At that time, the prince was staying with the king of another city. As he sat at the king's table, the messenger brought news of the earthquake. At once, the prince rushed from the hall, lamenting wildly. He gave orders for a ship to sail at once and told the helmsman to steer a course for the place where his father's city had once stood. Oh, what did they find? Nothing but a waste of water where once fine buildings had stood, and only silence where once there had been streets filled with the rumble of carts and the chatter of a thousand voices. The prince peered into the depths, but he could see nothing. He took a long pole and thrust it down in the place where his father's house had been. And as he poked about with the pole, he heard a voice call him faintly from far below. Cast a net from your ship and bring me up carefully, it cried. The sailors cast a net over the ship's side, and in a few moments they felt a great weight in it. They hauled it in carefully. Caught in the strong mesh net lay a kicking stallion with a golden coat. Such a stallion was never seen before or since, for indeed this golden horse was a blessing that the king and queen had laid upon their son. It was that blessing come to life. The golden horse spoke to the prince, leave your ship now, for we must journey far across the countryside to seek your fortune. So the prince left his ship, sprang upon the golden horse, and they set off together. Across the hills and valleys they traveled, the hooves of the golden horse skimmed the mountaintops and flowing rivers. Suddenly, as they passed by a grove of cypress trees, the prince saw something gleaming on the ground. It was a feather of pure gold. He stooped low and snatched it up as he rode by. They went on, and presently they passed beneath a huge walnut tree. Something shone from a branch overhead. It was a girdle of pure gold, and the prince reached up and took it from the tree as he rode by. At last they came to a city of white buildings and straight roads. Here the horse stopped outside the king's palace. The prince dismounted, and the horse said, "Take the golden feather and sell it to the first person you meet. If you do not do this, misfortune will fall upon you." The prince entered the palace, holding the golden feather in his hand. The first person he met was the king's counselor, the vizier. The vizier saw the golden feather and thought he would like it for himself. "I will give you 5,000 piastres for that golden feather," he told the prince. But the prince shook his head. "I will sell the feather to no one but the king." This reply angered the vizier. "You are a fool to spurn my offer. Come with me, I will take you to the king." They came before the king, and when the king saw the golden feather, he too longed to have it for his own. "What is it worth?" he asked the vizier. "How much should I give this fellow for it?" For you must understand that this king was a weak man who could do nothing without first asking the advice of his vizier. The vizier smiled and said, "In my opinion, the feather is of little worth. What it is but a feather. Give him 5 gold pieces." So the king paid the prince 5 gold pieces for the golden feather. Downcast, the prince returned to his horse. "Did I not warn you?" the horse said to him. "I told you to sell the feather to the first person you met, but you did not heed my advice." It was not long before the prince had spent the 5 gold pieces the king had given him, for in the manner that princes live, gold is scattered to the wind. "Now you must take the golden girdle that you found and take it to the palace, but mind you sell it to the first person you meet. And if you do not do this, misfortune will fall on you." So the prince went to the palace a second time, holding the golden girdle in his hand. Whom should he encounter at the very door of the palace but the vizier? The vizier's eyes gleamed when he saw the golden girdle. "I will give you 10,000 piastres for that girdle." But the prince shook his head. "I will sell the girdle to no one but the king." How angry the vizier was when he heard this. "You are twice a fool to spurn my offer. Come with me, I will take you to the king a second time." So they came before the king once again, and when the king saw the golden girdle, he longed to have it for his own. "What do you think I should give this fellow in exchange for the girdle?" he asked the vizier. The vizier smiled and said, "In my opinion, the girdle is not worth very much. It's only a girdle after all. Give him 10 gold pieces, no more." So the king paid the prince 10 gold pieces for the golden girdle. Doubly downcast, the prince returned to his horse. "I told you to sell the girdle to the first person you met. Twice you have ignored my warning, and now worse misfortune is to follow." What did the golden horse mean by this? I will tell you. Back in the palace, the cunning vizier said to the king, "Truly the golden feather is a golden girdle, and the golden girdle are objects of great value. But think, my lord and king, if we only had the bird that shed the feather, what a prize that would be. For I have heard of this marvelous golden bird. Its bones are of mother of pearl, and its wings are all of gold. That young fellow who brought you the feather must surely know where to find the bird. Let us send him to bring it here, on pain of death." So they took the prince, the king, and threatened to chop off his head unless he brought the golden bird to him. The prince went to his horse and told him what had happened. "Oh, what shall I do now?" "Mount my back," said the horse. "I will take you to the golden bird." The prince leaped on the horse, and they set off once more. High, high into the mountains, the horse galloped until they reached the land where the golden bird lived. Here they met a huge, ugly woman with yellow fangs and hair upon her chin. She was the Lamia, a fearsome goddess. And it was her custom to devour any stranger who came to that palace. But the golden horse told the prince to greet the Lamia as though she was his mother. If he did this, she would not harm him. So the prince ran up to the ugly old woman and embraced her tenderly. "My little mother, how glad I am to see you. You were always so kind to me." The Lamia was flattered by his speech. "My boy, you have honored me like a prince. If you had not spoken to me thus, I would have devoured you. Now tell me why you have come here." "I seek the golden bird," the prince replied. The Lamia shook her ugly head. "It's no easy task to capture the golden bird. This is what you must do. Each day at midday, the bird comes yonder lake to drink. Each time the bird drinks, the lake is emptied, and afterwards it fills again. At this moment, the lake lies empty. Go quickly and take with you 40 skins of wine that I will give you. Pour that wine into the lake until it's filled to the brim. Wait there till midday tomorrow. Then you will have no difficulty in capturing the golden bird." And here, my beloved audience and Mileti, we will stop because it's a long story, and I will give you part two next week. I'll give you a summary before that as well. So what did you think of that, Mileti?
0: I loved it. I really did. I can't wait to hear the rest of it, Hope. Thank you so much.
1: Okay. Well, thank you again. And I hope you have a wonderful day ahead of you. And I dedicate this story to all the birthday people, especially my daughter-in-law, Carolyn, whose birthday is today.
0: Oh, how sweet. Oh, chronia tis pola. Chronia pola here. Oh, that's so nice.
1: Take care, Mileti. Have a wonderful day.
0: You too, Bye-bye. Hope. Bye. Ladies and gentlemen, that was Hope Karras, the great storytellers of our time. And she's here every Wednesday at 10:40 in the morning. Now, do stay tuned. We have the top 15 countdown. The top 15 most listened to songs from Greece are counted down right at 11 o'clock. As for myself, Mileti, well, I'm going back up that mountain. So do watch out for people like me on the road. And I'll give you a little tip, you know, because I do a lot of driving. You don't have to go 75 or 80 miles an hour and push things. You'll get there just as fast going 65 an hour and safer. And watch out for people on the road. Seriously. We'll see you soon.

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1: And now, it's time for the Breach and Echoes Countdown. 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

0: You've been listening to a countdown of the most popular Greek songs of the week. 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
5: 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Again, we do it every Tuesday and Wednesday between 12 o'clock and 2 o'clock. I'll be here for the next 2 hours. All the great music from the 70s and 80s. 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If you get a request now, I'm in Somerville, so the studio line doesn't work. Or nobody's going to pick it up. So you have to go on Facebook, WNTN Disco Dance Party, and Cape Cod Happy Hour Party with DJ Mike Janity. Or you can text me on our in Somerville text line, 617-771-0546. If you got a request, a dedication, a birthday shout out, let me know. I'll be glad to get it on for you. We're going to get right to the music. Band from Boston had a couple of big hits, but this was by far the biggest one. Band was called North End. Song's called Kind of Life. Here we go.

0: 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Every Tuesday and Wednesday between 12 o'clock and 2 o'clock. Let's give a little sports update. The Red Sox behind Sonny Gray defeated Colorado last night 5-2. They finished their series this afternoon, 3 o'clock first pitch. And then they come home and they're going to be facing the New York Yankees for a four-game series. And it's the last time, which is weird that it's the last time, but they don't come to, the Yankees don't come to Boston again the rest of the year. So this is a four-game series. I mean, is it a big series? I don't know. The Red Sox are 14 games behind the Yankees for first place. So I guess it's just a chance to play better and beat them. All right, let's go to the World Cup. Yesterday, Portugal 5-0 over Uzbekistan, and Ronaldo scored two goals. England and Ghana 0-0 tie. Croatia 1-0 over Panama, and Colombia 1-0 over the Congo DR. We've got some games today. Two games at 3 o'clock, Bosnia-Herz against Qatar and Switzerland against Canada. And then we've got the 6 o'clock game, Morocco against Haiti. And we've got some later games tonight. So another 6 o'clock game, Scotland and Brazil. And then the 9 o'clock game will be Czechia against Mexico. So a lot of World Cup games going on as this winding down on the pool play. And then we got the knockout round coming up next. USA's next game. It doesn't look like they've already clinched first place in their little division there, so in their bracket. So they, it looks like they're going to be sitting a lot of people, especially the players that got a yellow card already. They'll sit them, so a yellow card will disappear, and they'll go into the knockout round with no yellow cards. All right, we had the NBA draft, and Brockton native A.J. DeBanza was the number one pick of the Washington Wizards. So he'll be going to Washington to take his talents, and good luck to him. Local guy doing real good, A.J. DeBanza. And then the Celtics, they only had one pick, number 27. They picked Chris Senick Jr. from Houston, 6'11", 240. Very athletic and everything, but they say he's a project. So we'll see what happens with that. And what happens with Jaylen Brown. I think he's going to stay. And I think, you know, him and Brad Stevens will work it out. I mean, you gotta understand that if you got a chance to get Giannis, you may have to give up a Jaylen Brown, and he's got to understand that, and hopefully he'll go back, and then Brad Stevens starts to fill some of the holes they've got on the team. But anyway, that is your sports update for today.
1: We got it together, didn't we?
0: Let's have some Barry White.
1: We've definitely got our thing together, don't we? Nice. I mean, really, when you really sit and think about it, isn't it really, really nice? I can easily feel myself slipping and slipping more and more away into that super world of my own. Nobody but you and me. We've got it together, baby.

just about 1250 here in Somerville. It is 79 degrees out. Might be a little bit warmer out in Needham. Today it's going to be mostly sunny, maybe hit a high of 83 degrees. So nice day out today. Tomorrow partly cloudy, 83 degrees. Friday, scattered thunderstorms, 79 degrees. And then the weekend looks good both days, Saturday and Sunday, mostly sunny. Saturday will be 78 degrees, and Sunday will be 81 degrees. So it looks like a good weekend to get down to Cape or go up north or down to Newport. Have a great time.

Tuesday and Wednesday from noon to 2. It's Mike Janetti's Disco Dance Party, playing your favorite dance music from the 70s and early 80s.

house songs there from the mid-80s. Alicia, Pretty Poison, Stevie B, all you palace goers. It is 1:25 here in Somerville, broadcasting from my house today, like I do every Wednesday. And a couple of local World Cup-related stories. First of all, the Dubliner, which has been probably maybe one of the busiest bars in Boston, especially when the Scottish people were in, decided to close yesterday to give their staff a break. The problem is England was in yesterday. I mean, somebody who's been in the bar business my whole life, you take it when you can get it. You know, you stay open yesterday, get all the business from England. They're out of town today. You close today. I don't know. Maybe I'm wrong. I don't know. Unless Scotland's playing tonight, people want to go watch Scotland. But so they decide to close for the day. So they lost all that business to other bars. And hey, I understand giving your staff some time off, but you just got to make it when you can. You never know when it's gonna slow down or you're going to lose some of that business. Although that's a pretty busy bar anyway. But anyway, that was the Dubliner closing down yesterday. The other thing is Bob Kraft has informed the NFL that he wants to do how they go to Europe and to all those countries over there. They go to Germany, they go to England. He wants to go to Scotland. He wants to bring the Patriots to Scotland to play a game. So we'll see how that works out now that there's this love affair between, Boston and New England and the Scottish people. So we'll see how it goes. But Kraft wants to take the Patriots to Scotland for one of their road trip games.

dancing. Yeah, Haven't Stopped Dancing, Gonzalez. Classic. That's on the Studio 54 album, too. So many good songs. One of these days, I'm just going to play the whole album. Studio 54. All right, it's almost 1:40 here, so basically what I'm going to do is take you right up to 2 o'clock with some great music. Just a reminder, tomorrow, Cape Cod Happy Hour Party, 12 to 2. And then if you're looking for some disco music on the weekends, Saturday between 3 and 5, 2 hours of nonstop, commercial-free, no talking, no commercials, no anything, just great music for 2 hours. That's every Saturday between 3 o'clock and 5 o'clock. All right, everybody, enjoy the rest of the day. Beautiful day out there today. We've got music right up until 2 o'clock. Cape Cod Happy Hour Party tomorrow, 12 to 2, right here on WNTN.

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2: This is Lee Habib, and this is Our American Stories, the show where America is the star and the American people. Up next, the story of Ida B. Wells. Born into slavery during the Civil War, she is best remembered as an American journalist who fought tirelessly against lynching during the Jim Crow era. Here to tell her story is our frequent contributor, Ashley Lubinsky. Take it away, Ashley.
3: The name Ida B. Wells is most often associated with Black American advocacy in the post-Civil War period. She has had a presence that has extended all the way into modern day. But it's kind of interesting to understand her entire story because a solid portion of that has been largely forgotten by the American public. And that was that not only was she a civil rights advocate, not only was she an advocate for women's rights, but she also had a lot to do with the Second Amendment advocacy in terms of self-defense and firearms training for African Americans. Ida B. Wells was born in 1862 in Holly Springs, Mississippi, and she spent her first 3 years of life as an enslaved person. But after the war, the family became active in the Republican Party. So she was a part of a family that were activists really from the start once African Americans gained their freedom. She attended Rust College for a little bit, but she ended up having to take care of her family because her parents and her brother died in 1878 from yellow fever. So she had several other siblings. She decided to get a job teaching school in order to help support their family. And they'd ultimately moved to Memphis, Tennessee, to be near an aunt, so to be near new family. And her advocacy story really starts because of a legal battle involving a ticket that she purchased for a train ride. She was taking a train ride into the city, and so she decided that she wanted to buy a first-class ticket for herself. But the train company, because of laws at the time, the train company was allowed to segregate the carts. And so they told her that despite the fact that she was able to buy the first-class car, that she was going to have to move. And she refused and was physically removed from the train. And so this started a legal battle that she ultimately settled with the train company. And then 2 years later, the Tennessee Supreme Court overturned her victory. So she definitely got the shaft in that scenario, and that inspired really the beginning of her work and what she's more well known for, which is journalism. So she started bringing attention to African-American issues in America in the post-Civil War period, but also specifically in the post-Civil War South. She became editor and co-owner of a Memphis paper, which was known as the Free Speech and Headlight. And she initially was writing under a pen name, which was kind of a smart idea for a while because she was bringing up so many difficult issues that she was ultimately fired from her teaching job. So she went kind of full-time into journalism and activism. Now, she's known for African-American activism in general, but her Second Amendment advocacy really got started and took off by the 1890s. And there's a really famous quote that she has, and I'm actually going to read the entirety of the quote rather than the one line that you often hear from any kind of gun rights group. But she really thought that African-Americans needed to learn and train in self-defense because at that point in time, she really felt that the government was not there to protect her, and there was a lot of instances where that was the case. And so one of the most famous things that she wrote was called Southern Horrors. And within this, in the 1890s, she wrote, "Of the many inhuman outrages of this present year, the only case where the proposed lynching did not occur was where the men armed themselves in Jacksonville, Florida, and Paducah, Kentucky, and prevented it. The only times an Afro-American who was assaulted got away has been when he had a gun and used it in self-defense. The lesson this teaches, and which every Afro-American should ponder well, is that a Winchester rifle should have a place of honor in every black home, and it should be used for that protection which the law refuses to give. When the white man, who is always the aggressor, knows he runs at great risk of biting the dust every time his Afro-American victim does, he will have greater respect for Afro-American life. The more the Afro-American yields and cringes and begs, the more he has to do so, the more he is insulted, outraged, and lynched." So a lot of times when you hear kind of this quote from Ida B. Wells, you only hear the part about the Winchester rifle, but it comes within a much larger context. And this attitude that she has in the 1890s, it's personal to her, and I'll talk about that in a second. But at the same time, she is really going off of a centuries-long tradition in American culture and American history of firearms laws that are overtly racist. So to give kind of a perspective is even dating to the colonies. So before the creation of the United States of America, there were laws specifically regulating race and ethnic groups from owning firearms. So it wasn't like you had to guess the interpretation of the law. The law specifically said that, you know, you could not sell guns to Native Americans, you could not sell guns to African Americans. And some of these laws were so intense that if you were caught selling to one of these groups, then you actually could be sentenced to death. And there were several cases of that happening. But what happens around the end of the Civil War is that the federal government starts intervening in terms of black rights in America. And so in 1866, you get the Civil Rights Act. And so that initial act basically said that you could no longer create these laws based on race. And so what you see exactly that same year, you see the laws going from black people can't own firearms to now we have a regulation on a specific type of firearm. So those firearms were usually cheaper, smaller, inexpensive guns. So if you know anything about gun laws, you know that, you know, in the post-World War II period, in the latter half of the 20th century, you hear this term Saturday Night Special, which is a regulation on cheap imported foreign firearms. And so this is kind of a really early version of that.
2: And you've been listening to Ashley Lubinsky, and if the voice sounds familiar, well, she's the former co-host of Discovery Channel's Master of Arms. And she's telling the story of Ida B. Wells and a part of it that a lot of people don't know about. And that is the civil right that mattered a lot to African Americans in the South living in dangerous circumstances and not being able to count on that local sheriff for defense, if anything, for malice and for worse. And when we come back, you're going to hear more about the story of Ida B. Wells, her defense of the Second Amendment, and so much more. And it's a local story we broadcast from Oxford, Mississippi, about an hour south, straight as a crow, from Memphis. So this is a local story for us, one close to the heart. When we come back, more of the story of Ida B. Wells, her defense of our Second Amendment rights, all Americans, here on Our American Stories. Lee Habib here. 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
2: One of the best moments I had was about a year, a little over a year ago, 2025. I don't remember. It was March, April, May. I was invited to interview Elon Musk in the Indian Treaty Room, which is in the old EOB across the street from the West Wing of the White House. We went about 20, 25 minutes. It was a wonderful, wonderful moment. I had met Eli when I was working in the White House in the first term, but interviewing him, he was doing Doge, trying to clean up waste, fraud, and abuse, and it was great to meet him and interview him. And now here he is, genius, genius that he is, smartest guy on the planet, the SpaceX IPO, which was a $75 billion offering. I think it opened at $135, and it closed at about $160. It was up about 20%, 19 or 20%. Really something. It's worth now $1.77 trillion. $1.77 trillion. Elon owns the bulk of it. So he is our first trillionaire. It's combining SpaceX, and it's combining his satellite company, and it's not Tesla. Tesla is not in here. And it's combining, SpaceX, the satellite company, and the AI company, AI, all three, not Tesla. So I say Elon will do fabulously well. He always does.
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0: And we continue with Our American Stories and Ashley Lubinsky telling the story of Ida B. Wells and her defense of the Second Amendment. Let's pick up where we last left off.
1: You see the laws going from black people can't own firearms to now we have a regulation on a specific type of firearm. So those firearms were usually cheaper, smaller, inexpensive guns. So the laws were called Army-Navy laws colloquially. And so basically it said you could own a specific type of handgun, a revolver, as long as it was an Army-Navy model. So this is a larger, usually, handgun, and it's a more expensive handgun. But then there were revolvers that were made by other manufacturers that were a lot less expensive, a lot more affordable for an entire economic class of people. And while those guns had the exact same capacity and the same function as the Army-Navy guns, they were regulated and the Army-Navy models worked. And so a lot of people interpret this as being a transition from you can't be overtly racist now, so now you're going to legislate based on an economic class. And so she's alive during this time period, although she's very young, during the Civil Rights Act and then the 14th Amendment in 1868, which grants African Americans equal rights under the Constitution. But you see that even though these laws are changing, they're still having a massive negative impact on African Americans. And the specific example that inspired her to get into Second Amendment advocacy was the lynching of her friend Thomas Moss. So her friend Thomas Moss owned a grocery store and initially one day got into an argument over a marbles game that turned into a neighborhood fight. And that fight escalated into a group of people who were from kind of a white-owned grocery store nearby that decided to come and try to attack Moss's store. And they were met with gunfire on the opposite side. And so Moss and several other people were jailed for this. And the really, I mean, just you can see how an African American during this time could not feel safe because Moss is in jail with several people and a mob of 75 masked men descended on the jail and they dragged the men that were there from their cells and took them to the rail yard and murdered them. And before being shot, Moss was quoted to say, "Tell my people to go west, there is no justice here." And this is actually a kind of, as an aside, is an interesting thing to point out because one of the circumstances that you do see in this really violent post-Civil War South is you do see African Americans starting to go west and they also start carrying Winchester rifles with them. And in direct response to what happened, Ida B. Wells puts in her memoir, "I had bought a pistol the first thing after Tom Moss was lynched because I expected some cowardly retaliation from the lynchers. I felt that one had better die fighting against injustice than to die like a dog or rat in a trap. I had already determined to sell my life as dearly as possible if attacked. I felt if I could take one lyncher with me, this would even up the score a little bit." And she was right. After Moss's lynching, she started really talking about African-American rights in her newspaper, and she did get retaliation about 2 months later in response to these anti-lynching articles. And when she was out of town, the office for the newspaper was attacked and ransacked. And so Wells ended up deciding to move to New York City. So she moves north and she'll stay north. She'll ultimately end up in Chicago for the rest of her life. But there's a really interesting example of kind of the impact that she had really to frighten lawmakers, especially in the South, which is that after she wrote Southern Horrors and came out basically saying that African Americans should have a Winchester rifle as kind of their pride and joy in every black home. Interestingly, in Florida, in the next legislative session, after this article comes out, Florida creates a law regulating the carry of Winchesters. And this is the first time in all of American history where a law has specifically gone after something like this. Now, it didn't ban Winchesters, but it imposed a hefty fee in order to get a permit to carry a Winchester. And the way that the law was written basically said that even though you pay the fee and fill out all the forms and are completely capable of passing all of the checks within this law, it is up to the sheriff to determine whether or not he wants to give it to you. And there's been some criticism whether or not, because it does not say race, because it no longer can say race, whether or not this would have been, you know, inherently a racist act. But it seems suspicious timing that right after she writes this article, then they decide to regulate Winchesters, which there is absolutely no precedent on that whatsoever in the entire country. So it does show that she has a lot of power in the South, even though she vacates and goes to the North. And so ultimately, all of this hardship, all of this advocacy, all of this trauma doesn't stop her. And in 1893, she founds the Negro Women's Club in Chicago. And the main objective of that was to educate and empower Black women with skills such as first aid and firearms training. So the firearms component of it continues, even though her advocacy is much broader than that. And in 1895, she marries an attorney and journalist named Ferdinand Barnett, and he's from Chicago. And so she ends up working for his paper for a while. And her writings ultimately get noticed by another really significant civil rights figure from this time, who was a former slave, and that was Frederick Douglass. And in 1909, she helped to establish the NAACP. It's an interesting piece of history when you look at not just Black American history, but then the role of the Black woman in American history. And if you know anything about kind of the civil rights movement that occurs in the post-World War II period, there have been a lot of writings by Black feminists from this time period where they feel like they don't really have a place within either the Black movement, and in some respects, the Black Panthers initially had kind of a hierarchy system against women that they ultimately ended up getting rid of, but there was this hierarchy system. So in some respects, they didn't feel like they were equals within the Black civil rights movement. And then they also didn't feel like equals within the feminist movement because it was predominantly white women, and white women tended to keep the Black feminists kind of at bay. And so this is something that you hear a lot about in the 1960s, but this is also what Ida B. Wells was going through when she was fighting for women's suffrage. So during the women's suffrage movement, you often hear about white women fighting for the right to vote, and they often

0: suffragettes, they actually, from her state, ask her and her women to march separately at the end of the parade. And of course, she does not do that. So even though they're trying to exclude her and the women that she kind of represents, she always finds a way to kind of push herself into a much more diverse conversation and storyline. And this creation of these Negro women's clubs ultimately expands to other cities during her lifetime, and she helps establish a branch in Memphis, Tennessee. She does try to run for office, but that ultimately doesn't work out, and she passes away in 1931. So this is an extraordinary story that has so many different layers. You know, if you have a woman in the post-Civil War period who has such a prominent role in a society that is very male-dominated and very male-controlled, but then you also have a black woman who is trying to find a place for herself within the black community, but then also the women community within the United States. And so she does so much to impact all of American society that I think to some extent it is unfortunate to lose such an important part to her life, which is her self-defense advocacy. And it may not be the most popular part of her advocacy when you talk about the politics behind firearms today, but I think in order to understand her story, but then also the history of regulation and African-American activism, you can't separate that from the early days of self-defense advocacy.
1: And a terrific job on the production, editing, and storytelling by our own Greg Hengler. And a special thanks to Ashley Levinsky, our frequent contributor here at Our American Stories and co-host of Discovery Channel's Master of Arms, the former curator in charge of the Cody Firearms Museum, and co-founder of the University of Wyoming College of Law's Firearms Research Center. And in the end, Ashley is just a terrific historian on this important aspect and dimension of American life and American culture. And Ida B. Wells understood the importance of this right. I once heard Condoleezza Rice share a story that was very similar to her neighborhood and the degree of which they felt safer because her dad and the dads in the neighborhood owned firearms to protect them from the marauders called the KKK, who were terrorizing neighborhoods, but not hers. The story of Ida B. Wells here on Our American Stories.
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4: 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After arriving in the U.S., he eventually built back his inventory and began selling his oils door to door. Now, 120 years later, Giuseppe Basile's vision has become an industry powerhouse, yet is still run by his own great-grandchildren. While Catania Oils has grown vastly, it continues to be operated with family values and hopes to continue to do so for generations to come. Catania Oils, Catania Spagna, La Spagnola, a Grecian Echo sponsor for 73 years and counting.
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9: This is Our American Stories, and we've already brought you the story of how UCLA undergraduate Steve Stollier saved a Marx Brothers movie from extinction. But here's the story of how Steve called up Aaron Fleming, Groucho's manager, and landed the job of his dreams.
10: In the summer of 74, I had two or three summer jobs fall through, for which I remain eternally grateful. And my dad was pressuring me. I don't want you sitting around on your fanny all summer long. I want you to find some job. They may need a bus boy at this restaurant, or you could go get interviewed at Taco Bell. And I thought, I don't want to do any of that, but he's never going to let up on me. So I called Aaron Fleming, figuring I had nothing to lose. And I said, is there anything at all that you think maybe I could sort of help with? And she said, well, actually, it's funny you called, because I used to be Groucho's secretary, but now I'm his manager, and we need someone to handle all of the fan mail that's been coming in, and also to organize all of his memorabilia, which is going to be donated to the Smithsonian after he's gone. And we need someone who really knows their Marx Brothers. And I'm thinking, please, please, please, please, please, please, please, please, please. And in my mind's eye, I have this sort of Tex Avery cartoon image of me zipping out of the house and instantly appearing on the doorstep of Groucho's house while Aaron is still on the phone explaining the job to me. It wasn't quite like that, but that's how it felt. And I thought that I would be working maybe in an office building maybe twice a month. He'd come by to sign checks or something. She said, oh no, you'll have your own room to work in at Groucho's house. And you can make your own hours. And I thought, and they're going to pay me to do this? And so I drove to Groucho's house in Beverly Hills. And I was so nervous. But it worked out. And sure enough, there was a room that had been a painting studio that his last wife, whom he had divorced in 69, had used. And that became my office. And Groucho would often shuffle down the hall to or from his room or the living room or dining room, and we would chat. And it was a very egalitarian household. I was to sit at the lunch table when Groucho would have lunch. There wasn't a sense that the help ate in the kitchen or anything that haughty. And so I would be lucky enough to be there when George Burns would come over, or Steve Allen would come over, or some of his former writers, or if it was just in quotes, Groucho and maybe a nurse, or Groucho and Aaron, it would just be us, and I could ask him all these questions that I'd had that I thought, if I could ever meet him, I'd want to know this. And he appreciated the fact that I cared about and knew about all of the things that he had experienced and that he cared about, and that we had similar, you know, we both liked Tin Pan Alley and George Gershwin and Irving Berlin and the humorists of the Algonquin Round Table. One time he called me into his room and gave me a $20 bill, and he said, go down to the record store and get me some records. You know what I like. And it meant so much to me that he had assumed that I would know what to get instead of having to explain it. But, I mean, those days at the lunch table were so rich, and I came to appreciate him on three different levels. First of all, he was Groucho Marx, the guy in the grease paint mustache swirling around on screen, insulting Margaret Dumont and in Duck Soup and Night at the Opera. And second, he was someone who personally knew people that to me didn't exist in three dimensions and in color. People like George Gershwin and Irving Berlin, James Thurber. He was friends with W.C. Fields. The idea that he knew these people personally, you know, and I would get insight into what they were like from him firsthand, you know, not something he'd read or heard about, but he was there. And then on the third level, he was a man from 1890. He was a 19th century human being, literally a Victorian, since she was on the throne when he was born, although he was born in New York and not in England. And
11: his firsthand memories went from before the Wright brothers to after the moon landing, which is a staggering chunk of American history, world history. I asked him once, what's the earliest you remember? And he thought a moment and he said, I guess probably the Spanish-American War, which was 1898. And he and his brothers had initially started out as a singing act in vaudeville in the early 1900s. Before they started adding comedy, they would sing harmony, popular songs, and, you know, they did okay at that. But Groucho's career went back so far that he actually was one of the performers at a special charity benefit performance at the Metropolitan Opera House in New York. Enrico Caruso was also on the bill that night. And the money was to go to the aid of victims of the San Francisco earthquake of 1906. For a history buff like me, and as I say, I had been a history major, although I shifted to motion picture television after I'd been working at Groucho's a while, because it was just impossible to ignore how strongly I was drawn to that world. You know, he would have health problems now and again. He'd have a small stroke or something like that, and I would think, oh, geez, this is it. This is, I think about 3 weeks into my working there, he had a slight stroke, and I thought, it was great while it lasted, but now the coach is going to turn back into a pumpkin. And, you know, that morning that I showed up that he'd had a stroke, and the housekeeper said, please keep your voice down, Mr. Marx has had a stroke, but the nurse asked that you go back to his room because she needs some help. And I expected him to be, you know, lying on the floor, unable to speak, unable to move, and instead he was sitting in bed, propped up in his pajamas and mucklucks, reading the L.A. Times, and he said, is the ambulance here yet? And I said, no. It figures, and goes back to his reading. And I thought, gee, he's really taking this in stride. He's not banging at death's door. He's reading the L.A. Times. And it was just that the nurse needed help getting him in to take a leak in the bathroom because his balance was off from that stroke. So I was happy to help out. And he bounced back from that and from a lot of other health setbacks, even though he was in his mid-80s by then.
9: And you're listening to Steve Stolyar's story, and in the end, Groucho Marx's story, too. And what a lucky guy indeed that those summer jobs fell through. Because what an opportunity of a lifetime. In Groucho's house, no less. His hero, so many Americans' heroes. By the way, he was a child of the Victorian age, and his comedy was a rebuttal to the Victorian age, its properness. And boy, Groucho was a revolutionary in his day. He really stretched the boundaries of what comedians were allowed to do and not do. And my goodness, what we learn listening to this is that even people like Groucho want to be appreciated, right? The legends appreciate appreciation, and we can never forget that. When we come back, more of this remarkable story here on Our American Stories.
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9: And we're back with Our American Stories and the story of Steve Stolyar, a college student who saved a long-lost Marx Brothers movie and then landed the job of his dreams working as Groucho Marx's personal assistant and archivist. Let's return to Steve and his story.
11: And it just became this remarkably rich experience for me that ended up lasting not 3 weeks as I had thought that morning, but 3 years, the last 3 years of Groucho's life. And so I was able to get to know and, you know, talk with Groucho, my hero. I also got to meet Zeppo. The night that he came up there for dinner from Palm Springs, I had brought the young lady I was dating, a 19-year-old blonde who was very bright and very personable and very attractive, and he really took a liking to her. He sort of picked up where Chico left off in terms of having an eye for the ladies, and he had recently lost his last wife to Frank Sinatra, who dumped him and went for Sinatra, and that was Barbara Marx Sinatra. So he was back to being a bachelor. And he said, you know, Steve, you and Linda should visit me in Palm Springs sometime. And I said, well, I don't know. I was there when I was about 9, and it was sweltering. And he said, well, when were you there, in the summer? And I said, yeah. And he said, well, you know, Steve, it's also cold in Alaska in the winter. It was true that Zeppo did have a great sense of humor that really didn't get a chance to shine on screen. I had heard that he could be very funny and had, a charm and charisma, and people are always skeptical of that because he was sort of wooden and didn't have the lion's share of funny stuff to do in the few movies he was in. He was never happy as a performer, and once he left the act after Duck Soup in 1933, he became a very successful agent, handling such obscure has-beens as Clark Gable and Carol Lombard and Barbara Stanwyck and Robert Taylor and Lucille Ball and Lana Turner. So he did really well and never looked back. But anyway, a few months later, Linda and I broke up. I had a couple of photos that I wanted Zeppo to sign, so I mailed them to his address in Palm Springs, and in my cover letter I said, by the way, Linda and I broke up, so I know you've been around the block a few times if you have any advice for the lovelorn. And a few days later, my phone rings.
10: Steve, it's Zeppo Marx. I hope I'm not inconveniencing.
11: No. How...
10: I got the photos you sent. God, I was good-looking back then. But listen, I have a question for you, and I don't want to step on your toes, you understand that, because the last thing in the world I'd want to do would be something to upset you.
11: Oh, okay.
10: Do you think that Linda would go out with me?
11: And I thought, what? I mean, she was 19,

0: I was 20 and he was 74. But a young 74, but 74. And I said, I don't know. I mean, she enjoyed, you know, she got a kick out.
1: Because really, tell me honestly, Steve, if this is at all uncomfortable for...
0: No. I said, so let me ask her and...
1: Okay, I would appreciate it. And again, if it's any...
0: No. So I saw her at school, and I asked her about it, and she laughed, also finding it strange and funny, but thought, you know, what the heck? I want to have the experience of going on a date with Zeppo Marx. So they went out once. He took her to dinner in San Diego and then drove to Tijuana and attended a Hialeah game at a stadium and then took her home. And I talked to him afterwards and he said, Steve, I want to tell you, I never even kissed a goodnight. You should know that. She's very nice, but all she did was talk about herself. And then I saw her on campus and she said, you know, Zeppo was really nice, but all he did was talk about himself. And I thought, that's a really interesting symmetry there. And then at parties at Groucho's, whenever Zeppo would be there, he would make a point of introducing me to someone and say, this is Steve, he's a nice young man. He and I dated the same girl, but he got further with her than I did. That was like my official introduction. So anyway, I have the distinction of being able to say that Zeppo Marx and I dated the same girl. I also got to meet the other living Marx brother, Gummo, who, to those who aren't that familiar with the Marx Brothers, it's even more obscure because Gummo was the straight man before Zeppo on the stage, and then he was drafted during World War I and left the act. So at the time, 17-year-old Zeppo took his place. And Gummo also became an agent and he became Groucho's agent, actually, and did very well. He was never that much interested in performing. So I got to meet 3 out of 5 of the Marx Brothers, which is, you know, approximately 3 more Marx Brothers than most people ever got a chance to meet. Harpo and Chico had died in the early 60s, unfortunately, so I was never able to meet them. But when I would watch Groucho and Zeppo and Gummo talking amongst themselves, which was great, I thought, what must it have been like with all 5 brothers in their youth sitting around the table? It must have been hysterical. Groucho had a cook named Robin who was tall and thin and blonde and young. When Zeppo and Gummo had come up for dinner and I was there for that dinner, Zeppo said, Robin said she'd marry me, but I don't know, I think she's too tall for me. Groucho said, well, what part of it do you want? And Zeppo said, I'll take as high up as I can reach. And Gummo said, what do you want with her feet? So there's a Gummo anecdote, which is extremely rare, but evidence of the kind of goofy humor they had amongst themselves, that quickness. It was all still there under various layers of rust. I was very fortunate because of my Groucho association. I became friends with Dick Cavett. That was another case where, because of my insecurities, I thought when Groucho was gone, my link to Dick Cavett would be over. But instead, he called me from New York the week Groucho died, and he said, listen, I hope just because Groucho's gone, we're not going to lose touch. And by the way, I hope you don't mind, but I've shown some of your letters to Woody, and he says they're very well written. And I sort of had to empty the urine out of my shoes that Cavett was calling me to say, hey, don't drop me as a friend, and saying, I hope you don't mind, but Woody Allen thinks your letters are well written. So that was something. And in fact, I did end up moving to New York in 1982 and spending a few years there writing for Dick Cavett at HBO, and had many remarkable adventures in Manhattan, including getting to meet Woody Allen and Katharine Hepburn and lots of other stuff before I returned to LA to take another job. And it was so great when I was working at Groucho's to be able to comfortably meet these people and converse, because I think they figured since I was inside the house, I must be okay, whether I'm Groucho's grandson or something like that. If I'm sitting at Groucho's lunch table, I must be okay. So there wasn't there were no star trips there. There was people that were very down to earth. And I tended to find that the old people who were legends were much more down to earth and personable than some of the people who had recently become famous. Aaron Fleming tended to have younger friends, Elliot Gould and George Siegel and Bud Cort and Sally Kellerman and Streisand to a lesser degree. And I found myself instantly drawn to Groucho's old gang. I felt much more that I belonged there, even though I was 19 and they were in their 70s and 80s, than I did towards Aaron's sort of quirky group of nouveau stars.
2: And a special thanks to Robbie for superb production and great storytelling. And a special thanks to Steve Stolyar as well. Steve Stolyar's story, Groucho Marx's story, here on Our American Stories.
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15: 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All we need is your address and your family name, and we'll take it from there. To those who have been members in good standing, we are so grateful. 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And the Council's membership is made up of successful professionals representing virtually every industry. 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